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7: I'm Roger Stern. Several people are dead after an Amazon cargo plane overran a runway in Miami as it tried to land. This ATC transmission moments later.
8: 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Apparently an aircraft ran off the end of the runway and hit a vehicle on the perimeter road.
7: 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The airport is partially reopened. The plane went off the airport grounds and hit vehicles. Miami-Dade Sheriff Rosie Cordero Stutz.
9: At this time, we can confirm that we have at least five deceased individuals, and we have multiple individuals that were transported to local hospitals with unknown injuries.
7: 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U.S. envoys Jared Kushner and Steve Witkoff met with Ukraine's president today to try to help end Ukraine's war with Russia. 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
1: Welcome back to the Scott Jennings Show, and now the conclusion of my speech to the Republican Jewish Coalition delivered earlier this week in Las Vegas. 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
2: If your dog for a walk and you both use the same tree, you might be a redneck. So I borrow from the great philosopher Jeff Foxworthy and his construct today, because my Democratic friends watching, you might be a Republican. If you believe your rights come from God and not from a pot-smoking socialist in Brooklyn who actually lives in the lap of luxury, you might be a Republican. If you believe America did not deserve 9/11, but the Ayatollah sure as hell did deserve what he got, you might be a Republican. If you believe you should need a government ID to vote, but not to buy groceries in New York City, you might be a Republican. If you believe there are two genders, no matter how many they-thems with a Berkeley degree call you a fascist, you might be a Republican. If you believe communism's problem wasn't bad PR, but that communism's problem was communism, say it with me. You might be a Republican. And let's get serious. If you're a Jew who believes you should be safe in your own synagogue in your own country, if you are a black American who treasures your faith, who's tired of fearing for your life in a Democrat-run city like Chicago, if you're a Christian who loves Israel and is sick to death over the left's rhetoric towards the Jews, if you're a Muslim who loves America and wants nothing to do with the radical Islamo-Marxist trying to destroy it, and if you're a patriot, any red-blooded patriot who thinks our founders had it right, who wants your kids to inherit a great and proud and free country, and who isn't going to let a Chairman Mao wannabe take it away without a fight, then, my friend, you just might be a Republican, and you are welcome here with us. Let me close with a final thought. I started by telling you a story of two anniversaries. The 250th tells us who we are, and the 25th tells us who our enemies are. The question before us today comes down to exactly that. Which side are you on? Are you on the side of the American founding or the American unraveling of Thomas Jefferson and John Adams or Zoran and Abdul? Of common sense or of communism? I know which side you're on. American Jews have been forced to make a choice, a life or death choice that you did not ask for, by those who say that you are the common enemy against which this world must unite. They have staked it all on you, their dreams of conquering this evil empire of America. Well, unfortunately for them, this ain't your first rodeo. They may have energy and the media and the universities and enough propaganda to choke a horse. But you have something they will never have. 6,000 years of experience defeating the dark. My Christian faith tells me that God doesn't call the equipped. He equips the called. And you are called. You stand in the spirit of the Maccabees, outnumbered, underestimated, but unwilling to surrender either your faith or your freedom. You are the linchpin in this battle for America and the West. If they cannot break your faith, they cannot defeat our civilization. If you hold the line, they cannot erase the truths upon which America and the West were built, and they know it. So yes, you are called and you are equipped to keep the faith, to defend the Judeo-Christian foundation of the West, and to make what was once self-evident once more. Thank you for the honor of being here today. I will always stand beside you. I will stand with you, and I will stand for you, and I will do it for one reason, because the Jews and the Christians and the Israelis and the Americans, together, we are the true defenders of Western civilization. Failure to defend the West is simply not an option. May God bless our country. May God bless the Republican Jewish Coalition, our president, and the nation of Israel. Thank you. Thank you all.
1: Thank you for listening to the show today. That'll do it. Before we head off to the Labor Day weekend, next week, we're doing the show from the RNC Midterm Convention in Dallas. Please have a great weekend. Have a safe weekend. And thank you so much for listening to Common Sense for the American People.

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19: And now we have returned. Let's go to the teletype. I got a little song I want to play it too, and I got a little clip from. It's from the producers. Got a lot of trials and murder and mayhem. They're all Democrats. Let's go to the telephones, Michael. Let's go to Chris calling from Fairfax, Virginia. Cristobal, you're on the Chris Plant Show.
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0: who knows, right? Like, it's, we can just speculate, but who knows what's really going through that guy's head?
1: Well, you know,
0: and
1: this is...
0: I just would like to say, if I may, one more...
1: Sure, of course.
0: Just because I'm a very loyal listener. I just want to make sure everyone doesn't forget Eric Ciaramella. I just want to make sure everyone remembers that name. Eric Ciaramella.
1: And Ciaramella. Refresh everyone's memory since you brought up Eric Ciaramella.
0: Well, I just want to make sure people don't forget about he is the whistleblower who we're not supposed to say his name. I'll say his name. It's Eric Ciaramella. Uh-huh. You know, the whistleblower who allegedly, you know, heard a phone call from our president. You know, I mean, come on, man. Like, this Eric Ciaramella, let's go, Brandon. Let's have some fun, Chris. That's what your show's all about. It's great. Love it. And you know what? I'm tired of it, man. You know, I'm just tired of it. I just, thank God I have a little bit of your show to, like, get me through the day. Because otherwise, I'm just like, what am I taking crazy pills?
1: No, it's not you, man. That's a fact. I'm here to tell you, Chris, it's not you. It is a world gone mad. There's no doubt about that. And Eric Ciaramella, good reference. And yeah, murderers coming up.

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1: They're saying we've got to keep Haitians in America whose so-called temporary protected status has run out. 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
2: Why?
1: Because their country sucks. Wait a second. Hold on. So the rationale for allowing any person to come into the United States is if their country sucks, they get to come here and stay here? Well, then how would we have a country?
2: Exactly.
1: Please explain this to me. 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
3: Fox News, I'm Deborah Valentine. At least five people are dead, five hurt, after an Amazon cargo plane overran a runway at Miami International Airport, striking several cars. Miami-Dade County Mayor Daniela Levine Cava.
4: My heart is with all of the families who were affected, and to everyone who is grieving tonight. And we're also praying for the injured.
3: The FAA is investigating. Flights have resumed with significant delays and cancellations. Tropical storm warnings are issued for Hawaii as Hurricane Lowell approaches. The Cat 3 storm is expected to bring strong winds, heavy rain, high surf, and possible flooding.
5: We're not expecting a damaging hit from a hurricane. We're expecting a brush by. We'll have the rainfall, 4 to 8 inches. The mountaintops may get as much as 14.
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17: Ah, yes. I said this earlier today, and it looks like it's happening in this Clancy trial, the woman that murdered her three children, right? And the jury says they can't come to a unanimous decision. I said earlier, and I said yesterday, that one of the white women on the jury will hang it up, and this will be a hung jury. I said to my best girl this morning, this is going to be a hung jury. I said in hour one, the first part of hour one this morning, that I think

yesterday, and I was telling my best girl over the weekend that I think that the women on this jury are going to hang the jury. And, you know, honestly, they said you was hung, and they was right. The just amazing stuff. Yeah. Oh, and I should also straighten this out. Chris Van Hollen, the Democrat senator, he went to El Salvador to pal around with Kilmore Abrego Garcia. Remember, he was the wife-beating, baby mama-beating, gang member, human trafficker, illegal alien. The Democrats love human trafficking. They're the old party of slavery.

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6: Why did a plane overshoot the runway?
7: I'm Dave Anthony, Fox News. That is a question investigators are starting to work on in Miami after an Amazon Prime plane smashed into cars after landing, trapping people inside.
8: At least five people are dead after an Amazon cargo aircraft overshot the runway at Miami International Airport Sunday. Three other people were critically injured, while two others were hospitalized with less serious injuries. Miami officials say it's too soon to determine why the plane was unable to stop at the end of the runway.
7: That's Fox's Marianne Rafferty. 2 months before Election Day, drama on the campaign trail in Ohio.
9: Police arresting an armed man for allegedly lunging at Ohio's Democratic nominee for governor and knocking down several others at this fair yesterday afternoon. Gubernatorial candidate Dr. Amy Acton was speaking at the Democratic Party's tent. The communications director for her campaign explaining, quote, while attending the Canfield Fair, an armed individual lunged at Dr. Acton, injuring multiple people. Dr. Acton and Eric, her husband, are grateful for the swift and decisive action of law enforcement and are praying for the recovery of those injured.
7: That's Fox's Alex Hogan. Acton's Republican opponent for governor, Vivek Ramaswamy, condemned what happened as completely unacceptable. Two American envoys were busy over the weekend, talking to Russia's leader in Moscow Saturday and then Ukraine's president yesterday.
10: U.S. envoys Steve Witkoff and Jared Kushner arrived in Kyiv by train, marking their first official visit as part of a renewed push for peace. Kushner said President Trump has tasked them with creating a peace package and will do everything they can to end this war for good.
7: Fox's Stephanie Bennett. Iran is hoping to disrupt shipping even more, planning what it calls an exclusion zone outside the Strait of Hormuz, where it's attacked ships for months. But with U.S. Navy blockade around Iran's ports still in place, Energy Secretary Chris Wright tells Fox,
11: "We are putting maximum economic pressure on Iran and isolating them."
7: At the gas pump, diesel hit a record high today, $5.90 a gallon, regular $4.15, the highest in Labor Day ever. 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
20: We appreciate the time this morning of Mike Kelly. He is the Johnson County Chair. And on Tuesday night, there was a vote at the Board of County Commissioners that was held. And after 2 hours of public comment from many folks around Johnson County urging the commissioners to vote against exceeding revenue neutral rate, the board elected to approve the motion. Chair Mike Kelly is here on KCMO Talk Radio. So, Chairman, for you, listen, I know it was an overwhelming vote here, but why at this point, given all the conversations we've had and you've heard from citizens about property taxes in the county, why elect to go ahead with this decision on Tuesday night?
21: Hey, thanks for having me on, as always. It's good to be back on the show. Hey, I recognize that it is not an easy vote for any commissioner to take when you're talking about budgets and property taxes and how that's impacting people right now. That is not lost on me. That is not lost on any commissioner that was on the stage on Tuesday night or that has worked on this budget for the better part of a year. I mean, we had study sessions starting in January. We had two open houses where a couple people came out and got to dive into the weeds with us on the budget. So I appreciate that a lot of work went into what we're doing to be considerate of the people of Johnson County, but also recognize the economic realities that we find ourselves in. We also recognize that people are in a different economy today. Inflation's up, gas prices are up, commodities, food, childcare. We get that. We also recognize that the quality of life and the services that Johnson County provides impacts these people every single day. So we try to find that right balance. I think that we found a good balance. It's not ever going to be a perfect balance that everybody in Johnson County is going to agree with. But I think we worked really hard to find a balance that most people will support.
20: When I look at just some very basic numbers as a guy sitting on this side, I see a county that's grown about 9% in population the last decade, about 586 to 643,000 people. But I see a budget that has grown from $900 million to about $1.9 billion. So how does one justify that growth in government when the population growth hasn't been there?
21: Well, we've talked about that. About a third of that growth is in the wastewater treatment plant rebuilds. You saw the Tomahawk wastewater treatment facility down in Leawood. We're currently working through the Nelson wastewater treatment facility rebuild up between Mission and Roland Park. Improvements to the Middle Basin wastewater facility and the one out at New Century. So that's a huge portion of what the increase in our budget looks like. The honest answer, what's left when you strip out wastewater? Mental health services. We became a certified community behavioral health clinic. And so staffing grew. The good thing about being that CCBHC is we receive not only federal grants, but Medicaid reimbursements. So those increases aren't paid for by property taxes. And then both the library and parks ran 20-year strategic master plans that were adopted in 2016. So based on the feedback they got from the people of Johnson County back in 2016, both the libraries and parks went for these new strategic master plans. So you saw an increase there in the overall budget. Now, we've tried to be cognizant of what that means for everyday folks. And so just like we do every year, we went through every department in this budget. We identified over $15 million in ongoing savings. In fact, we're spending down the discretionary portion of our reserves to be able to meet people hopefully where they're at. But we've seen huge increases in the costs of just the basic day in, day out services that we provide. Ambulance costs up 83% in the last 5 years. Concrete for street repairs up 67%. And that doesn't even start to talk about labor and other just general inflation. One of the things that I'd love to be able to do is continue a conversation with the state legislature about how we diversify the funding sources that we have for local government. You know, one of the things we've talked about earlier is that the state has taken away levers of funding that we used to use for local government. And I'm not talking about the public safety sales tax. That's a different conversation that I'm happy to have with you. I'm talking about things like personal property or commercial equipment or mortgage license fees. When you add all those together, that's like $40 million a year that counties were otherwise being able to utilize, that now the only real lever we have is property taxes. One of the good things we did with the state legislature this year is got a little bit of local control back in the motor vehicle office. Last year, we were subsidizing them like every other county in the state of Kansas to the tune of about $2.6 million a year from ad valorem Johnson County property tax to run the DMV. So we were able to work with the State Treasurer's Association and put some local control back into the hands of county governments. And so we're going to be able to not be just subsidizing that state program. So I'd love to have the
20: You want to have the conversation with the state, right, where they basically pay for more of the needs. Is that what you're saying?
21: Or just give local control back. I mean, right now, if we were to say want to go for a sales tax for a new library, we would have to go to the state legislature and say, Mother, may I put this on the ballot for Johnson County, Kansas? We'd have to do that. Leavenworth County would have to do that. Cloud County would have to do that. counties don't have the same authority that a city government does to be able to go directly to its people to say, hey, can I put this sales tax on or can I utilize this sales tax for this particular service?
20: Okay. So all of this, so Chairman, Mike Kelly's here on KCMO, Johnson County Chairman. Just, you know, to be cognizant of time here, you know, that conversation is really about how do we keep raising revenues to pay for this budget. But what I haven't heard yet is anything about where there can be savings within the budget or where you've tried to cut. And it doesn't seem like that has been a priority. Is that a fair assessment or do you disagree with that?
21: No, we talked about it. We've identified savings of over $15 million. We've had a high.
20: Yeah, but the budget's $1.9 billion. $1.9 billion out of $15 million? Yeah. Are we supposed to be impressed with $15 million out of $1.9
21: billion? We spend about $1.3 billion a year. The rest is reserved.
20: So you found less than 1%, right? Less than 1%.
21: We found a good amount this year, and there's more that we're working toward every single year. We have a hiring freeze in place right now, and we are identifying whether or not we can get the same work done without these positions. Some positions we are actually cutting. We've also combined departments to find efficiencies. We're trying to work with cities or the state, and if we can collectively procure some of the either commodities we use or the departments and the services that are provided, if they're duplicative through various layers, maybe there's an opportunity to combine them. So this work is nothing new. It's something we do every single year, and we're going to continue to do it year in, year out to try to keep the level of spending as reasonable as possible.
20: What have you, when you've looked at this budget the last few weeks and you guys closed it down, obviously, what do you see when it comes to growth in government employees based on what the county has dealt with the last 10 years? Population's up, what, 9%? What have you guys increased the government payrolls by when it comes to employees over that period of time?
21: So we've had more employees in that time. Many of those employees are mental health employees, and we talked about it earlier. Being that certified community behavioral health center allows us to meet a unique challenge that is being faced not only in Johnson County, but worldwide. So being able to increase staffing in mental health was the single largest staffing increase of any function in county government. So that's a big piece. DTI is also a piece where we've added people. And one of the things that's different about Johnson County as opposed to, let's say, Sedgwick County or Jackson County, when you're trying to compare apples to oranges on budgets, is that we run a wastewater utility. That is a huge portion of our budget. The infrastructure there is not inexpensive. And so one of the things that we've done over the last few years is also work to add employees in DTI, cybersecurity. There's an article in The Economist just this week about how there are vulnerabilities that local governments and state governments across the country are trying to address in critical utilities because they've been attacked by Iranian hackers, for example. So DTI and cybersecurity is an important investment that mm-hmm. we need to make on behalf of the people of Johnson County. It's one of a myriad of things that we face with the county government. Not a simple process, but again, understand how it impacts people. So we can disagree. And I know, Pete, we have healthy disagreements about the scope of government or what it should do for people. Mm-hmm. But I'm always happy to have specific conversations about either specific departments, specific services that people may want to see eliminated. I'd be happy to have that conversation because we appreciate that feedback and want to know what the services that people want from Johnson County.
20: What is, final 30 seconds, what should the average Johnson County resident be prepared for when it comes to increase next year in their property taxes?
21: I hope there's not an increase next year. I understand that when we show a five-year lookout, that there is a flat mill that is baked into just those projections. But we look at the budget every single year. And we, yes, do plan long-term for CIP, but I would hope in every single year that we have an opportunity to try to find a way to keep spending as reasonable as possible and hopefully reduce the property tax impact for folks. Looking for an opportunity for partnership mm-hmm. in Topeka and hopefully a better general economy that we'll find ourselves in next year. We can't always expect it, but we'll work diligently next year and address the challenges that will find us then in 2027.
20: All right. Chairman, thank you very much for being on KCMO. Always appreciate the time. Thank you.
21: Yeah, Pete, thank you. You have a good day.
20: That's Mike Kelly. Good to have him on the show. Appreciate his time here on KCMO Talk Radio. We've got more with you coming up next right here on the show.
4: How did I lose weight? And I did lean right here. I did. I love this stuff. Listen, Brickhouse Nutrition been with me for a long time. 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
20: Well, it seems like the rest of Kansas City media wanted to follow the lead of the Kansas City Star yesterday, who decided they were going to have a front page story about how, in the wake of Dolly Parton's passing, the real story is how Missouri, the state of Missouri, decided to remove some of its funding from Dolly's Imagination Library free book program. So I guess the TV stations were like, yeah, you know, hold my beer. We're going to jump on this bandwagon as well. Especially over at Woke 41. Just exhausting. Really is. I mean, Woke 41's like, boy, we should have thought of this angle.
2: People are aroused. I haven't seen people so aroused in a very, very long time.
20: Let's use Dolly Parton's death to rip on the Missouri GOP. So creative.
22: Without explaining all of it.
20: Of course.
22: But how it all worked.
20: So they wrote this piece here on Channel 41, and they note, as part of the state fiscal year 2027 budget, funding for Dolly Parton's Imagination Library free book program for children is uncertain in Missouri due to funding cuts. Funding for the program was slashed. I love how they use the really dramatic words. Not reduced, not cut, slashed. Down to $2 million. Previously, the program operated with $6 million in funding.
0: Whether the program will continue beyond 2026 is still up in the air, according to a regional director for the Dollywood Foundation, which oversees the program. Regional Director Michelle Anthony said in an email to Woke 41, "Unfortunately, the state has not fulfilled its commitment to sustain full funding for the program. The funds needed to continue Dolly Parton's Imagination Library of Missouri have been significantly reduced in the state budget. With the currently allocated funding, the program can continue through the end of 2026. Okay, what she really means there is the programming can continue on the taxpayer dime through the end of 2026. Somebody could write a check tomorrow and fully fund that program in the state. The amount of money that we waste on, like, elections from people trying to get into higher office, you could raise that money over one dinner to close that $4 million gap. So here's the story that really doesn't get told as it relates to most in Kansas City media. There were only 11 states that gave all the funding to Dolly Parton's Imagination Library. 11 states. That's it. Missouri was one of those 11. Missouri then decided, you know, this past year, hey, love Dolly, but got to tighten the belt buckle a little bit because we're running deficits. So we got to be smart about how we do this. So they reduced some of the funding. And what they decided to do was shift towards more of a private-public partnership, which is what most states do as it relates to Dolly Parton's Imagination Library that obviously operates in all 50 states. But, you know, they decided that, hey, the right thing to do here and the responsible thing to do is not just hand over taxpayer monies for this, but rather to make sure that we do it in a way that's got some private skin in the game. The state of Missouri did the right thing. Now, that didn't stop people from... I got a lot of messages yesterday about this. Patrick in the Northland, he sent me a note. And he said here, "Missouri's shame." And he sends me a story about, you know, cutting the Dolly Parton funding. And I wrote back to him. I don't write back to everybody. But I have met Patrick at a couple of our events. I think he came out to one of our events up north at that cigar shop we were at. Up in North KC. I'm blanking on the name. But we went up there, and Patrick was there, and he said he disagrees with a lot of what I say, but he likes the show, so I appreciate you, Patrick. So I wrote back to him, and I said, most states do a public-private partnership, and that's what Missouri's trending towards. And he writes back to me, "It's a bad idea, Pete, to cut the Dolly funding. Government has a vested interest in the education of its citizens. Smart and literate citizens benefit us all." Yes, that's true. And guess what? Missouri spends billions of dollars on its public education system. If it's going to come down to Dolly Parton's program to teach kids to read, then shut down the whole public education system as far as I'm concerned.
3: The road to hell is paved with great intentions.
0: I know.
3: Yeah, because the end result is about a third of our high school graduates can actually read.
0: Yeah, yeah. So what are we doing about that? Okay. Yes, I agree. Early literacy is incredibly important. I love Dolly's program. But the notion that it means every state government and every taxpayer needs to be chipping in money to get this thing off the ground? No, I don't think that's what it was in large part intended to be about. All right? If every celebrity who had a good idea to help kids came to the state government with their handout and said, "Hey, can we get some funding for my pet project?" You'd be like, "Well, no, do it yourself. I mean, you've got connections, you've got money. Dolly, you know, died very wealthy, and I think it was $500 million I saw as her net worth. And she gave away a lot of her riches, to be very clear. She was wildly generous. None of this is a criticism of Dolly herself. It's a criticism of media that is intent on trying to make, in the case of Kansas City, the Missouri Republican leadership look like a bunch of slime balls because they're not giving enough money to Dolly Parton's Imagination Library. Someone call up Taylor Swift and Travis Kelce. Ask them to cut a check. All right? But the taxpayers tapped out. They're running deficits. And we give billions of dollars every year in this state to public education. And what do we have to show for it right now? 913-408-7957 is our text line. That's our studio line here on KCMO Talk Radio. And the Kansas City Star also had a piece very similar to this. Mara Rose Williams writes in the Kansas City Star, "We can honor Dolly by saving her gift to kids that our Missouri lawmakers cut." It's like they think nobody has money outside of the government. You can't have it both ways and note that Taylor Swift and Travis Kelce gave $2 million to Dolly's program this summer and then be like, the government must fund everything. She notes here, "While the world mourns the loss of the great Dolly Parton and celebrates her life and decades of philanthropy, Missouri has cut the program that was her legacy to thousands of the state's vulnerable kids. Embarrassing." Victor is in Parkville. Go ahead, Victor. You're on KCMO.
5: You know, this is just so typical of people abdicating their responsibility to their fellow man and thinking it's government's job, which is their money and everybody else's money. So, you know, what you should have said to Patrick was, "Wow, you know, I agree it is a great program. Did you cut a check?" It's pretty easy. Just go on the internet, find out what the address is, and you can cut them a personal check. And if 2 million people did that, they would be able to fund the program. And as far as Taylor Swift goes, she could cut a check today and cover the costs nationally. So why don't you just absorb that and make Dolly Parton's legacy your legacy? Continue the good works of a great woman. Oh, no, wait. She wants everybody else to pay.
0: Correct.
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0: Well said by Victor in Parkville. 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
0: The governor of Missouri, Mike Kehoe. How surprised were you by yesterday's announcement from the Missouri Supreme Court?
8: Well, I was shocked, Pete, because the citizens of Missouri, over 1.2 million of them, voted on a map in August. I don't know if the right word is insane, or do they think the voters are stupid? I'm not sure what there, but all the outcomes that...
23: I'm Therese Crowley. Trapped in a cargo jet crash, the pilots and several drivers on the ground had to be extricated after a 21-air cargo jet flying for Amazon overshot runway 30 at Miami Airport during stormy weather, clipped the active highway, and crash-landed in an adjacent field. Difficult rescue amid leaking fuel for 200 fire crews.
24: Prime Air Flight 7598 overran the runway, and now we know that five people lost their lives and five others were injured.
23: Miami-Dade Mayor Danielle Levine-Cava, the NTSB investigating the 767-300 disaster and why the crew was unable to hit the runway landing zone, with the investigation likely causing continuing delays through this Labor Day Monday. At the largest county state fair, Canfield, Ohio, an armed man lunged at Ohio Democrat governor candidate Amy Acton, several people injured. 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
4: How did I lose weight? And I did. Lean, right here. I did. I love this stuff. 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

0: How did I lose weight? And I did lean right here. I did. I love this stuff. Listen, Brickhouse Nutrition been with me for a long time. So chatting with Miles, I'm up at like 235. 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
2: Katrina Badowski is getting married on Monday, far away from the Wyandotte County Courthouse, where she was summoned for jury duty on her wedding day. She is going to be married in Italy coming up this week, a couple of days away. And she got a notice from the Wyandotte County Courthouse saying, hey, yeah, you've been summoned for jury duty, so we're going to need you there on Monday. And she went viral on social media when she shared this. So this was picked up by some of the local news stations. Here's Channel 41 KSHB.
3: My jaw physically dropped like a cartoon. I was so shocked to see that date.
4: Her next shock came after she posted her predicament on social media. This video has more than 1 million views on both Instagram and TikTok, along with hundreds of comments from people who've been in similar scenarios.
3: One of my girlfriends wrote, I got jury duty for the day I gave birth, LOL.
5: Have you read all those comments?
3: Oh, God, no.
4: Luckily, the courts gave Katrina a pass this time.
3: Crisis averted.
4: The thing is, Katrina would love to sit on a jury, but this week is about cherishing her dream wedding.
3: I'm hoping my jury duty dreams come true sometime in the future.
4: She vows that from Tuesday forward, she's ready for duty. In KCK, Charlie Keegan, KSHB 41 News.
2: So she got out of it. Good for her. That must be nice. But I was thinking about this. I was like, okay, knock on wood. I don't think if I got summoned for jury duty, I'd have a hard time getting out of it with this job. I would just be like, yeah, you know, I'll just start talking about the trial. I mean, I think you tell me, John, you've been doing this much longer. Do we have an easy out doing this for a living when it comes to jury duty with this job or no?
6: Yeah, if you just tell them you work in radio, they're like, never mind.
2: Okay. Okay, good. That's what I'm hoping for.
6: The last time I had it, I just kind of waited. They sent me a summons, and I needed to go online and look it up.
2: Yeah.
6: And so I had waited a while, or close to the deadline, but then I wasn't needed. Mm-hmm. So I don't know if there's you can be summoned and not needed.
2: Okay, yes, of course. Yes, that can happen, too. I've never, I mean, knock on wood, I've never had it. No one's ever, I've never been summoned.
6: They don't come often, do they?
2: Yeah, no, they don't. Mark, you ever been summoned?
7: One time, Brielle was just a little baby, so this was like 13 years ago, 12 years ago, something like that. And Heidi, my wife, had to go to work. And so she brought me the baby to the courthouse. And then they're like, all right, you can leave.
2: Oh, really? Nothing nice. Like a screaming
6: Mark
2: baby.
6: Had props.
2: Yeah.
7: Because yeah. I was like, literally, I told the guy, I was like, hey, you know, my wife's going to work. I have a kid coming in here. And then it hit lunchtime at 11:30, 12, whatever it was. And they said, all right, you don't have to come back after lunch.
2: Wow. Good.

0: for you. All right, so now we're going to have people like handing off babies to folks to try to get out of jury duty. If you need to borrow a toddler, just let me know. I got a good one for you. Mark does too. Mine is very loud, by the way. I mean, very loud. So if you need help getting out of jury duty, I mean, I'll charge you to borrow her for the day, but you'll get out of it. I promise you that much. There's no doubt about it. But that, you know, when I saw that she was scheduled for jury duty, she got out of it. She got over 1 million views on Instagram with this single video of her saying, hey, I'm supposed to be in the Wyandotte County Courthouse. I'm getting married in Italy on Monday. What do I do? And the amount of people that commented on this thing and said, oh, well, I was summoned for jury duty on my wedding day. It's like that is just one in not even 1 million. We're talking 1 in 1 billion.
1: Especially since a lot of weddings are on Saturdays.
0: Yeah.
1: When you wouldn't be in the courthouse usually.
0: Yeah. That's a great point too. I mean, I got married on a Friday, so I guess that's always possible, but man, that's brutal. How do you prove it, by the way? You got to bring like a copy of your wedding invitation. What do you do? What's the worst day to get jury duty for, by the way? If you're a guy, is it like your fantasy football draft day?
1: Yeah, or the first day of the tournament.
0: Yeah.
1: NCAA tournament in March, maybe.
0: Oh, if
1: Thursday.
0: If you get jury duty called the first day of the NCAA tournament, just pack it in, okay? Your year is toast.
1: Bring your phone charger.
0: Yeah.
1: Watch it on the side.
0: Just trying to think about, like, what are the worst days you could get summoned for jury duty?
2: Anyone that ends in Y in my book.
0: Yeah, exactly. Day you got a vasectomy scheduled, something like that.
1: I mean, the
0: that
1: day after the Super Bowl, if it's a Chiefs Super Bowl.
0: Oh, yeah. You're just
1: a little hungover.
0: You're hungover, man.
2: Jury duty root canal. Jury duty root canal.
0: Yeah. What do I do? Yeah, I was thinking, yeah, a lot of ways to go here. Liz in Liberty. Hey, Liz, you're on KCMO. Good morning.
3: Good morning.
0: What's going on, Liz?
3: I got summoned for jury duty on Monday, this coming Monday, and I just need a tip on how to get out of it. I'm a nurse, so I can't really use that because they technically have to make me go, but I need help.
0: So you want tips on how to get out of jury duty. Just say that you're a regular caller to KCMO Talk Radio and you have a lot of opinions on the news of the day, and you might accidentally call us about whatever trial you're supposed to be on. And, you know, you'd hate to ruin the case over this. So that, I mean, just thinking off the top of my head, that that may be the way to go.
3: Sounds legit to me.
0: Yeah, that's the best I can do for you. All right. But
3: all right.
0: Hey, see
3: Thank
0: if it
3: you.
0: Works. All right. See if it works. And we know the prosecutor up there, Zachary Thompson, very well. Say that he's a friend of the show, you're a caller of the show, and that there could be major conflicts of interest here.
3: Love it. Sounds
0: All right.
3: great.
0: All right. That's the best I got for you, Liz. Thanks for the call.
3: Thanks.
0: Appreciate it. Good luck. John?
2: Oh, I was just saying, then they're going there and talk loudly about things, and it'll get you canned. This isn't about that damn stadium, is it?
0: Yeah.
2: Something like that.
0: Yeah.
2: Just listen to the 6 at 6 and you hit all those topics and yeah. You should get dismissed.
0: I would just start asking bizarre questions.
2: Mm-hmm. Yeah.
0: So like, can jurors get upgraded to first class? Is there a VIP yeah. section around here?
2: What time's lunch?
0: Do I get a cash tip if I do a good job? And just start throwing random things
2: yeah.
0: against the wall.
2: That'll work.
0: Steve's in Wyandotte County. What's up, Steve? Good morning.
4: Good morning. Hey, whenever I get a summons from jury duty, I take it into my job, show them that I have jury duty. Then I take the day off work and I take my wife to the boat. And I throw it right in the trash because that's what you need to do with it.
0: So
4: Wyandotte County. Yeah.
0: Go ahead. So you're telling me that you've been summoned for jury duty and you've just never showed up and nothing happens to you?
4: Correct. When I do show up, I just tell them how corrupt the unified government is and everything they do in here is corrupt. And it's the most corrupt government in Kansas, you know, and that usually gets me off of it. And then I take the day off and I go take my wife out somewhere shopping to a boat, whatever we do, you know, because I got the day off work with pay. And Tyrone Gardner, this is the way I figured, if Tyrone Gardner, the prosecuting attorney, can pick and choose what judge he wants to go in front of. And he don't want to go in front of Tony Martinez because he's actually handing down a sentence. Then I get to pick and choose whether I want to do jury duty or not.
0: Man, so you just go off on everybody in charge in Wyandotte County, and they're like, all right, get this guy out of here. Go home.
4: This is the most corrupt unified government ever.
0: I'm well aware how you feel, Steve. I'm well aware as to how you feel. What I'm asking you is that you just go off on a rant on your county government, and it gets you out of jury duty.
4: Yes.
0: Okay. Thank you. Well done.
4: Have a good day, Pete.
0: Yeah, you too. All right.
4: Did Crystal Watson ever call you back?
0: The mayor out there? Wyandotte? Yeah. I followed up with her on Wednesday after she blew me off on Tuesday. And I said, hey, can we get you on the show tomorrow? And she basically said, I'm too busy. Here's the number of my chief of staff.
4: Shocking.
0: Yeah.
4: Oh,
0: yeah.
4: Calling me surprised.
0: Yeah.
4: Thanks, Pete.
0: Tell me how you really feel, Steve. I like it. He's fired up.
1: I would say don't just not show up, because I think you can get in trouble for
0: Yeah, we're not giving away legal advice here, okay? I mean, you know, go to the guy jumping through the jungle like he's Tarzan on TV if you really need some. Well, don't go to him either. Go to us before you go to him. I promise you. My legal advice is probably worth more than that guy's on TV as he plays Tarzan on the commercials. But, yeah, I think you should show up. But I like Steve's idea. And you know what? Here's the thing. If you're a listener of this show, you know where a lot of the bodies are buried when it comes to your county government. You know who to rant on. You know who to rave against. You know who to light up. You know exactly what to do to sound like you're in the know when it comes to all the corruption or all the alleged corruption and all the bad actors around your county, whether it's Johnson County, Kansas, Wyandotte County, Jackson County, Clay County, Platte County, you're going to sound like an expert. So I don't need to give you another reason to be locked in here to what we're doing on KCMO, but I think that's a pretty good sales pitch. Coming up, we'll hear from Karen Serkovich. She wants to be the next Johnson County chairperson next.
5: 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And I did. Lean, right here. I did. I love this stuff. 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
0: So on Tuesday night, the Johnson County Commission had a chance to stay revenue neutral for the upcoming year as it relates to your property taxes. They elected by an 11-1 vote to not do that. We had on Chair Mike Kelly yesterday, and we allowed him to, you know, share his side as to why they elected to not stay revenue neutral. And if you missed it, it's up on the podcast. You can listen to it there. We'll talk more about it here with Karen Cirkovich, who is the candidate running against Mike Kelly in the Johnson County chair race this fall. Karen, good morning. Good to have you on KCMO Talk Radio. Your reaction to the county commission's decision on Tuesday night was what?
13: Oh, well, first of all, Pete, thank you for having me on and giving me the opportunity to refute point by point what Mike Kelly said yesterday. I have so many thoughts, and the biggest one is once again, our county commissioners are turning a blind eye to the real, like, fear and angst that people are feeling regarding their property tax bills. So let's dig in. Number one, he talked about significant population growth. I think it's important to define significant, Mike, because Johnson County in the past 5 years grew about 4.4%. Now, here are examples of counties across the country that have grown significantly. Montgomery County, outside of Houston, 25.9%. Williamson, outside of Austin, 23%. All right, let's get out of Texas. Another good Midwest city, Hamilton, outside of Indianapolis, 11.4%. Those are examples of significant growth. Mike and all the commissioners who keep saying that we are growing significantly, stop it. You're not telling the truth. Number two, keep spending as reasonable as possible. That was a direct quote. If that were the case, why has the budget increased nearly 50% in the past 5 years? Then he blames Topeka. He said, well, Topeka and their policies mean that we have $40 million that we don't have. Here's the thing, Mike. When revenues go down, when you lose a revenue source, good leaders don't blame what is going on around them. They put together problem-solving skills and figure out how to do more with less. They get creative. This is what leaders do. We don't place blame on others, but that's all Mike Kelly is able to accomplish. He said, we're finding savings every year. If that were true, why has the budget continued to increase? He said, we have a hiring freeze. This is my favorite one. Well, I have so many favorite ones that he just absolutely gives half truth. First of all, if that's the case, why are there 25 open positions right now on the county website? Why are there 19 full-time positions budgeted for 2027? There's no hiring freeze. It's a hiring freeze that they say, and then they go around and they do exactly what they want because they don't think that citizens are paying attention. But here is the good news. People are starting to pay attention. Just because you say something, it doesn't make it true.
0: So do you think that they are starting to pay attention considering Mike got 57% of the primary vote earlier this month in this race?
13: I absolutely do. So here's the thing. Number one, my campaign is feeling very, very positive, very energetic. We're going to go do this. And you know what? If Mike Kelly wants to underestimate, go ahead and do that, Mike. It'll be fun. Number one. Number two, yes, he got 56% of the vote. But what people forget to talk about is that we had, once again, Republicans traditionally are not big primary voters. So it was skewed to his favor. Now, let's dig into that, though, because one of the things that my campaign team recently stumbled upon when we were able to get precinct level data is that We have registered Republicans who are voting for Mike Kelly. We have proof of this because of the numbers and how many votes he got per precinct. So here's what I say to that. Number one, either we have Republicans who are uninformed, not paying attention, and confused, and they buy his dog and pony show that is absolutely magic. He is charismatic. People believe what he says. This guy is trained as a lawyer. He is a lawyer. His whole life is about spinning the facts in his favor. So he is very, very good at this. So all of the conservatives that are listening to this and really frustrated and feel like we need to give up on Johnson County, my message to you is absolutely not. This is the time to dig in. It is to fight. My campaign is getting people outreaching every single day, multiple hundreds of times a day, saying, how can we help? How can we volunteer? Can I put a sign in our yard? We have to energize these people, and we have to have conversations with conservatives, with independents, heck, with really ticked off Democrats.
0: I was going to say, you can't win this race with just conservatives. It's impossible in Johnson County. So I would say, rather than begging conservatives to show up, how do you win over Democrats who, you know, they might vote for Kamala Harris. They may end up voting for Adam Hamilton and Cindy Holscher, but they're fed up with the Johnson County taxes. How do you win over those people? Because that's who you're going to have to win over.
13: Yeah, absolutely. First of all, I've already won over many people in those circles because I am the kind of person who genuinely loves people. If you meet me, regardless, I don't ever really truly care, and I don't measure people based on how they vote or how they're registered, number one. And number two, people are fed up. They're frustrated. And number three, I've spent my life in a lot of diverse circles, and people who know me to be a good, fair leader. They know I'm going to get things done. They know I'm going to listen to what the problems are. And then I'm going to convene people so that we can actually solve the problems, not place the blame on someone else, not put our heads in the sand, not shrug our shoulders and say, look, we live in a great county. This is the cost of that. So I want to leave you with one more fact. We did some research and tried to find other counties that were suburban counties, affluent, is we, you know, in air quotes, outside major metropolitan areas that also had their own wastewater facilities, because that's one of the things that Mike Kelly talked about.
0: Well, yes, let me just interrupt you there quickly, if I may. Yes. I want to set that up because yesterday, you know, we talked to Chairman Kelly. We talked about how the budget 10 years ago was $900 million. It's now $1.9 billion. He said about a third of that is improving the wastewater system that Johnson County currently operates. So that's where I wanted to go. And now I want to get your thoughts on really whether or not you see that as a fair excuse for ballooning the budget.
13: Absolutely not. And here's the proof. Outside Detroit, Oakland, very affluent community. They spend approximately $900 per capita in their budget. So the budget, so what I'm comparing is the budget of that county versus the budget of Johns County, $900. Outside Chicago, Illinois, DuPage, about $700. Again, per capita on the budget. Guess what Johnson County's number is? $1,900. You guys, it's nearly double these other counties that also have wastewater that I did as fair of apples to apples as I could. I took out the parks. I took out the libraries. We only were dealing with the actual spending budget of Johnson County, $1,900 per capita. This is insane. It's out of control. Stop telling me we won't be able to live in a great community. Stop talking about the fact that we're going to have to cut services. We're not going to have to cut services. We just have to get creative, build efficiency, build effectiveness in how we do our jobs, and we can find property tax relief. And my promise is, and I will keep saying this till the end, if I'm unable to deliver on my promises in 4 years, I will not run in 2030. I'm putting an exclamation on the point back of that because I want people to understand that they need to vote for me and give me the opportunity to do what I do best, which is lead, be creative, and figure out how to find savings without diminishing the wonderful place that we live in called Johnson County.
0: What's the first thing you're cutting?
13: What's the first thing? We're looking at right-sizing the reserves. So here's the thing. They keep talking about, oh, well, Moody's. It's interesting because 2 years ago they said, Moody's, in order to keep our AAA bond, we have to be at 25%. Then it was 28. Now, in this week's meeting, they said 30%. Well, I've done some research with this and talked to tax experts. Moody's doesn't have a baseline, and they say, oh, you've got to have 30% in reserves otherwise. Number one. Now, it is based on a variety of different factors, all which are negotiable.
0: So that was a broad part of our conversation with Karen Serkovich. If you want to hear the rest of it, only missed a couple of minutes, it is up on the podcast. Search Pete Mundo on Apple or Spotify, wherever you get your podcasts. That's Pete Mundo, M-U-N-D-O. 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That's it. We are back on Monday morning at 6 a.m. right here on 95.
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2: They are in a trauma unit. I'm Dave Anthony, Fox News. Three people in critical condition in Miami the morning after an Amazon Prime cargo plane went way past the runway and crashed after landing. Five people were killed, two others also hurt, but not critically.
16: Cause of the crash not yet clear. NTSB is sending a team to Miami to try and figure it out. Officials say that around 2 p.m. yesterday, the Amazon-branded Boeing 767 cargo plane from San Juan, Puerto Rico, overshot the runway at Miami International Airport, crashing into several vehicles.
2: That's Fox's Todd Pyro. Iran has a plan to further disrupt shipping in the Strait of Hormuz, where it's attacked ships for months. Their Security Council leader has announced
17: he will declare it a prohibited zone, meaning any ship that enters this area with the intention of passing through the Strait of Hormuz and is identified will be placed in our sanctions list.
2: This after the U.S. military attacked three Iranian oil tankers over the weekend, retaliating to Iran's failed attempts to bomb two American warships. Gas prices up another penny today. AAA's national average for regular $4.15 per gallon. That's the highest on Labor Day ever. Two American envoys spent the weekend trying to find a way to end the war in Ukraine.
18: The talks marked the first visit to Kyiv for Steve Witkoff and Jared Kushner since Russia's invasion of Ukraine in 2022. And while there were no major breakthroughs announced, Witkoff said he was, quote, confident that there would be a good resolution. The U.S. delegation's discussion with Ukrainian President Volodymyr Zelensky followed meetings Witkoff and Kushner had with Russian President Vladimir Putin in Moscow.
2: That's Fox's Tanya J. Powers. A man's in custody in Ohio facing charges the morning after police say while Democratic candidate for Governor Amy Acton was campaigning at the Canfield Fair, he knocked people to the ground, injured them, and lunged at Acton, who was not hurt.
19: Police arresting 38-year-old Patrick Havas. Investigators say he was armed with two handguns, a set of brass knuckles, and a taser.
2: That's Alex Hogan. 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
0: Well, the news came down yesterday as a major surprise that the Missouri Supreme Court has blocked the congressional map that the Missouri legislature passed last year from being used in the November election. So, of course, the district that you voted in parts of the Kansas City region in the primary 1 month ago may be meaningless ultimately come November. Here is the governor of Missouri, Mike Kehoe, is joining us on a Friday morning on KCMO. Governor, how surprised were you by yesterday's announcement from the Missouri Supreme Court?
3: Well, I was shocked, Pete, because the citizens of Missouri, over 1.2 million of them, voted on a map in August, just a month ago today, from today's date. And the court said, you know, Missourians, We're not gonna push that map forward. We're gonna change the map again, and now you'll have a different map in November. I don't know if the right word is insane or do they think the voters are stupid. I'm not sure what there, but to all the outcomes that I thought I might hear out of the court, that was not one of them.
0: Okay, so then what happens now?
3: Well, our Attorney General Catherine Hanaway and Secretary Hoskins. Let me tell you, Denny's done a great job on defending our Missouri Constitution. But Catherine Hanaway immediately is going for a stay from the U.S. Supreme Court, which would essentially say, and as you know, they're in recess, but they do have one judge, I believe it's Kavanaugh, I'm not sure, who looks at emergency stays, and she will be with them filing, if not already this morning, asking the U.S. Supreme Court to stay the Missouri Supreme Court decision so that Missourians can vote on members in districts of a map that they thought they were voting on in August of this year that the Supreme Court just pulled out from under them.
0: How much, you mentioned Denny Hoskins, the Secretary of State, and this does get into some of the weeds here, but I think it's important in this story. The decision found yesterday that Secretary of State Denny Hoskins was wrong to reject a campaign seeking to strike down the map, meaning basically the ability for Missourians to vote on this map in November. If he had allowed that to go through, are we not here having this conversation this morning?
3: No, we're not here having this conversation this morning.
0: Okay.
3: But, you know, what Denny's point was is, and I think the court, I wouldn't have liked this either, but I think the court should have at least said, let Missourians vote on the map mm-hmm. and the members of that map that they just voted on 30 yeah. days ago. So that's what's ridiculous.
0: So, I mean, if he had allowed this thing to go through, then at least we have the former map that you guys passed last year in place for the Missouri First map in place for November, while also letting Missourians vote on whether or not they want to keep that map. So I guess my question is, hindsight 2020, should the Secretary of State had allowed that map question to go on the ballot and then we're not sitting here today dealing with this?
3: Well, no, there would have been, in my opinion, and this is just all conjecture, there still would have, I think, litigation would have happened. Remember, the Democrats and the liberals, especially the liberal part of their party, don't want to see what's reflected in Missouri. And as you and I talked about many times a year ago when we had the special session to look at the map, 90% of Missouri's courthouses are Republican, Pete. And the map that we had before not only did not reflect Missouri's values, it didn't match the percentage of good conservatives we have across the state. And I would argue the Missouri First map, if you look at the two maps side by side, is more compact and meets the definition of what congressional districts should look like much better than the previous map.
0: So what does this mean? You know, I've seen some folks question how Missouri goes about picking its Supreme Court justices, which basically means you get a handful of candidates and you pick the best one for that Supreme Court, correct? That's what the governor does in a role like this. Is that the best way to handle Supreme Court justices in Missouri?
3: Well, I'll bet you're going to hear a whole lot of conversation about what we call the Missouri Court Plan, or what they call the Missouri Court Plan. You're correct. A governor gets a what we call a panel of three people to pick from, and then that's the way that goes. Other states do it much differently. Some states hold an election where Supreme Court judges run. Some states have a modified version where the ultimate selection from the governor also needs Senate approval, similar to what they do in the U.S. Senate, would mean Missouri State Senate approval. So I would say yesterday's actions have opened up that dialogue for many legislators and Missourians to look at, is our court plan the appropriate method of choosing judges on the court?
0: Now, as you may know, Kansas just voted on this last month, whether or not we should elect Supreme Court justices, and it did not go the way of those who want to elect judges. So is that something that would have to go on a ballot as well in Missouri?
3: Yeah, I have time to look at the statutes. Quite frankly, that wasn't on many people's radar screens until yesterday. It wasn't on mine. It wasn't something I ran on or campaigned on. Our court plan always had a little bit of, you know, maybe could use some fine tuning, but it was never something that was like a wholesale change. What Kansas wanted to do, by the way, with the election is a wholesale change. I'm not suggesting Missourians are ready for that. I don't know what the right remedy, if it can be a statute change or it has to go before the voters. I'm sure that will all come out in the next few days as this conversation rolls on, but I think it's definitely something a lot of people are going to start asking about, and I'm not sure the judges across our state, whether Supreme Court or other judges, really wanted that on people's radar screen.
0: Governor Mike Kehoe is here on KCMO Talk Radio. All right, the other thing the Supreme Court is hearing, Governor, is, as you well know, is basically whether or not the Royals can take advantage of the bill that you guys passed in special session last year that would allow them to potentially tap in up to $500 million in funding for the new stadium. I don't want you to predict the outcome based on what we saw yesterday, but how are you feeling about that case right now?
3: Yeah, I guess I have a whole new set of feelings after 5 o'clock yesterday. I think that we have a very good position in that. That economic development with that facility, as you know, is $3 billion. Obviously, the city of Kansas City has taken some steps to participate in their part. But I've said all along, I said on your show, as we've talked about these two sports franchises or two businesses for years, it has to be a good deal for Missourians. I don't think, as much as I love the Chiefs and I hope they continue to win, that what Kansas gave them was a good deal for Missourians. But I think when you look at the Royals offer, that's what I mean by a good investment and a return on investment for Missourians, because of the amount we would put in versus the amount they would put in and the economic impact it will have in our state.
0: Who ultimately has to apply for that? Is that the team or the city of Kansas City?
3: Yeah, the team and the city together would apply to our economic development. We haven't gotten an application yet, so that's why we don't know what the exact numbers are. We know, based on the Missouri Sports Act that we passed in special session, what that can be kind of a ceiling or a max to. But the team and the city together will apply, as well as the other stakeholders involved down in the business development district. So it'll be very transparent. It will be something that's out in the open. Folks will be able to see what that looks like when they do. And we're looking forward to getting that application.
0: Since we've had a full day of hypotheticals, why not one more? If you were to look back at, where things were on this vote with this stadium bill itself, and obviously a big goal was keeping the Chiefs, there was also many folks who wanted to see if the Royals would strongly consider a move up to Clay County. Neither of those things happen. The Royals are going to stay, but it's in KCMO. If you could do it all over again, would you put this on the table based on what you know now?
3: Yeah, I think I don't have any regrets. We did the best we could do, knowing what the teams wanted to do. And again, making sure that we did not burden the taxpayers with undue responsibilities, like I believe Kansas did in their offer to the Chiefs. So we are where we are, and I think we, everybody, including the legislature and local officials there in the Kansas City area, in a bipartisan way, said, let's try to figure out the best deal for taxpayers and the best deal for the region. Look, that Crown Center development with the Royals and the Hallmark, most people are missing the Hallmark cards and the Hall family's involvement, investment, and promising their headquarters stay here. That was something that was never on the table when we were talking about all these things. That came along late, but we're super happy that that happened, because they are who Kansas City is all about, and their family's commitment to the region is incredible and will continue to be incredible for decades, along with the stadium project.
0: All right, Mike Kehoe, the governor of Missouri on KCMO Talk Radio. Thank you very much, Governor. We'll talk to you soon. Have a good weekend.
3: All right, buddy. It's always great to talk to you. Thank you.
0: All right. You as well. That is the governor of the state of Missouri, Mike Kehoe, on KCMO Talk Radio. Always appreciate his time here on the show. 7:43 on a Friday, taking you into Labor Day weekend. We will have the Missouri Attorney General, Catherine Hanaway, on to respond to this national news. You just heard Fox cover it, bottom of the hour, where the congressional map in Missouri that was expected to be used this fall, which would have squeezed, most likely, not guaranteed, but most likely would have squeezed Emanuel Cleaver out of Congress in favor of Rick Bratton, is now going back to the old congressional map, which obviously puts Cleaver in a very good spot to stay in Congress and win re-election.
4: You mustard moon.
0: So he's a very happy guy this morning. Very happy guy. We have a jobs report that just dropped here a couple minutes ago. And while it's a good report, there's a fallout from it that may not be great. We'll share with you, along with your calls, at 913-408-7957, coming up on KCMO Talk Radio. Coming up, how surprised was Scott Faughn of the Missouri Times by all this? He'll join us next.
5: How did I lose weight? And I did. Lean, right here. I did. I love this stuff. 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
0: Scott Faughn, publisher of the Missouri Times, is here on KCMO Talk Radio. No one knows the inner workings of Jeff City in this state like he does. Great to have him on the show after yesterday's shocking and now national news that the Missouri Supreme Court has blocked the state's congressional map from being used in the November election. That is the map that would have made it very difficult for Emanuel Cleaver to retain that seat in Congress and obviously split up Kansas City in a way that would have seen all the congressional districts on this side of the state be Republican congressional districts. So at least for now, we would go back to a map where Emanuel Cleaver would have a great chance at reelection. Scott, just first off, how surprised were you?
26: I wasn't surprised at all. If you watched any of the court hearing, you got the sense that the judges were not buying this. We can break a little news here. I don't want to say it's breaking for sure because maybe somebody else has already done it. But the state of Missouri, the Attorney General's office, has filed a request for a stay to the Missouri Supreme Court, and they wrote in there with the intention of taking this to the United States Supreme Court. So that document was filed early wee hours of the morning. They've already got that process going. What will happen is the Missouri Supreme Court will probably say, no, we're not staying our decision. And then the Supreme Court, you know, the next place this goes is to the United States Supreme Court, where there's a lot of chatter that this will be heard. But I wasn't surprised. Look, there's two things at work here. And I've known Denny Hoskins a long time. I have a high regard for Denny Hoskins.
0: And he is the People Secretary of State, for those who don't know.
26: Look, there's people that said what he did was corrupt or whatever. Denny Hoskins was extremely partisan in how he did his job. Extremely. And the court was harsh on him for it. But he wasn't corrupt. He didn't do anything illegal. He took and used the law and stretched it to the extent of, you know, the total bounds it could go to get the result for his political party. Also, Denny Hoskins ran on being a very partisan Secretary of State. And he was elected overwhelmingly on that. And he was extremely partisan in this process. The judges clearly had a problem with that. They thought he should have done his job better, more fairly. He didn't. I think privately he'd even tell you he was out to drag this out and use every possible thing. But this goes back to the central argument of this, Pete. I have a hard time castigating the Republicans for breaking the bounds of every common sense that exists in this world in Missouri for the Republicans when the Democrats and everywhere else do the same thing. This is just the game. I don't really like just rank partisanship. And I think Emanuel Cleaver does have some value to this state as a Democrat when there is a Democrat administration again. But it's hard for me to chastise the Republicans for playing the exact same game the Democrats do all over the country.
0: Well, you're exactly right by that. I mean, that's the thing. Like, is it gerrymandered? Yeah, absolutely it is. There's like, I mean, anyone saying this is not gerrymandered is just, it's nonsense. I know the politicians can't say that, but we all know what the heck's going on here. It's not about fairness or anything else. It's about Republican power. That's the reality. But
26: this was
0: they're
26: done
0: not the
26: for
0: first.
26: No one in Missouri. It was done for Washington.
0: Yeah.
26: But there is a backstory here that I do think matters. I came on your show after the state of the judiciary was filibustered. That is a longstanding tradition. I'm a conservative. I firmly believe in our state's traditions. I don't understand these liberal hippies that say they're Republicans and want to burn down all of our state's customs and traditions. I am a conservative. It was filibustered. And I will tell you who the person who did the most time on the floor and got the most grief for this was a state senator named Rick Bratton. And I'm not sure the bill for that didn't come due yesterday.
0: Okay, so now the other part of this is like, what does it mean? You know, you mentioned some of the issues. Their deadline's Tuesday, and now we just kind of sit here and the deadline to finalize the ballots in Missouri is on Tuesday. So we'll see what the Supreme Court comes up with potentially as soon as this weekend. But I guess now in Kansas City, we just kind of have to sit here and accept the possibility of going back to the old maps. Is that a voter being disenfranchised from the primaries, or is it not that simple?
26: Well, I mean, none of this was done. It kind of reminds me of when we talk about college football and somebody brings up these are student athletes and everybody laughs because these are highly paid athletes. Nothing about college football is about the student. It's all about money. Nothing about this was about a voter. If you're listening to this and you're a Missouri voter, they didn't care at all about you. You were totally an afterthought to this. This is about raw partisanship and power and rigging the game as best you can to get power. It is what it's also like in other blue states. I think what going forward, you just sit back and watch. I tend to think there's nobody working a real job this morning that cares too much who their congressman is. It would surprise me a whole lot if it was just the burning thought on somebody swinging a hammer this morning. Oh, my God, we've got to make sure Emanuel Cleaver, Rick Bratton is my congressman. Maybe it is, but I doubt there's that many. I think the real implication here that's going to matter is not so much this, because let's be honest. I think if you're soberly looking at this, every time Donald Trump drops a bomb on the Strait of Hormuz, it gets more likely the Republicans don't hold the House. If this stays this way and Emanuel Cleaver goes back and there's a 1-2 seat majority, okay, big calamity. Everybody blames the Missouri Supreme Court. If it's a 10, 12, 15 seat majority, which, you know, I would say that looks like the way things are trending, if he can't get gas prices back to what he was able to in his first term and earlier this term, I don't think it'd be that big a deal. I think the real lasting thing is the way our judges are picked is called the Missouri Plan. Other states have copied the Missouri Plan, adopted it. It's highly successful. I think it actually does a pretty good job, if you want the truth. But Republicans, there's a faction of them that have always wanted to end this plan, and they want to directly elect judges like they do in other states. I think the end result of this will be a renewed push to put that back on the ballot. Now, I don't think at the end of the day the voters kick the plan out, but I think what you will see is a ton of commercials on KCMO next summer or two summers from now debating the pros and cons of the Missouri plan and whether it should be kept. I think that is the actual most meaningful part of this, is you're going to see another fight over the court plan.
0: Ah, very good. Looking ahead, Scott Fawn on KCMO. And I agree. I mean, the president went off on this last night on this Missouri Supreme Court decision. Mm-hmm. But I promise you, based on where things are trending right now, we're not looking at a one seat majority either way here. I mean, he's and I hate to say it, but I mean, I had on Congressman Alford yesterday. There is no plan from the GOP right now to figure out how to save the House or the Senate outside of yelling democratic socialism, which might work. But guys, you had all the power, and needless to say, people feel pretty underwhelmed and unimpressed right now.
26: It's always bad when the public can see a direct cause and effect. They see the cause for high gas. Trump fixed gas prices. He just, even his most ardent critic, the person that's wearing the goofy hats and protesting, you have to admit the man got gas prices down, and that benefits real people, benefits me and my family. And he was so good at that and successful at it. So going forward, you know, he had it where he wanted it. He took credit for it. He deserved credit for it. We gave him credit for it when we would talk on this show. He invades, he does this Iran thing. Nobody cares. Nobody cares. Nobody wants to do this. And they'd probably be okay, like with Venezuela, if it didn't affect them. But it directly started making gas go up. And it's when voters see a cause and effect, and they have a problem, and they know how to blame somebody, and they know when to start blaming them and who to blame and all that, man, that's tough sledding. And I think those folks are crazy over there. I don't think Trump can deal with, I don't think anybody can deal with him. Mm-hmm. You're just, I can just go blow them all up. I don't know what you do. He's in a quagmire.
0: Big time. Scott Fawn, Missouri Times. Always great to have you on, man. Thanks so much.
26: Great for the visit, bud. Talk to you later.
0: All right. We'll talk to you soon. Scott Fawn on KCMO Talk Radio. I should have asked him about his Mizzou Tigers. Had the big win last night over Arkansas Pine Bluff. We had the game here on KCMO, the inaugural KCMO Talk Radio Mizzou Tigers game. So next Friday, it is the Border War against KU and Lawrence. How about that? It's always good to get the insight of Scott Fawn on the breaking news of the past week, and that is Missouri's Supreme Court overturning the congressional map. So a very good couple of days for Emmanuel Cleaver. We'll have to see how it all plays out here around the state of Missouri and in Kansas City, of course, because frankly, we get impacted on this more than anybody else does. So go figure. A lot of moving parts right now. And Missouri's at the center of it all ahead of the midterms, which, yeah, can you believe it? They're right around the corner. We come out of Labor Day and it's going to be full steam ahead on these midterms. Yeah. Better believe it. All right. Well, we've got much more coming your way here on the show. I'm Pete Mundo on KCMO Talk Radio. It's great to have you here. And we'll get to much more here on the show coming up next.
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14: We've talked a little bit about sports teams, what they're doing, how they keep news out of the news. Politicians do the same thing. That's the reason we are supposed to have journalism. But in Fort Worth, Texas, TCU, the Horned Frogs, and they're not letting the Fort Worth Star-Telegram cover the game. They've pulled their credentials because the newspaper covered an August 13th locker room assault. Wait, you had a crime in your locker room.
15: I'm Gianna Gelosi. NTSB officials in Miami expected to give an update after an Amazon cargo plane overran the runway at Miami International Airport yesterday.
16: Officials say around 2 p.m. yesterday, the Amazon-branded Boeing 767 cargo plane from San Juan, Puerto Rico, overshot the runway at Miami International Airport, crashing into several vehicles, killing at least five people.
15: That's Fox's Todd Pyro in Ohio, an armed man in custody after lunging at Democratic gubernatorial candidate Amy Acton at a campaign event, injuring multiple people in the process.
17: The communications director for her campaign explaining, quote, while attending the Canfield Fair, an armed individual lunged at Dr. Acton, injuring multiple people. Dr. Acton and Eric, her husband, are grateful for the swift and decisive action of law enforcement. And
15: Fox's Alex Hogan, America's listening to Fox News.
5: How did I lose weight? And I did lean right here. I did. I love this stuff. 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

0: across the board, a continuing hiring of more administrators, and in the case of Missouri, more teachers as well, even as student enrollment has continued to decline. So what is that doing? What's going on here? Corey Codel, a director of education policy at the Show Me Institute, is joining us here on KCMO, and he has a new study on this that goes back 25 years. All right, Corey, good morning. What's your study show? What's your research show?
1: Yeah, good morning. Thanks for having me. So, as you indicated, the report is looking at essentially staffing in schools over time in Missouri compared to student enrollment. The headline finding is that since the year 2000, student enrollment in Missouri schools has declined by 4%, but the number of teachers has grown by 13%, and the number of administrators has grown by 35%.
0: 35% on the administration. What are we doing here, Corey? What's that all about? That's just beyond offensive and obnoxious.
1: Yeah, it's a big increase, it's not clear always what all these people are doing, but the number of administrators has grown tremendously in Missouri.
0: Wow. And is that universal? Is that pretty even across the state, rural, suburban, urban districts, or is there one party that offends more than others?
1: Yeah, it's pretty across the board. So one thing we do is we anchor it to enrollment. And so there's, in the urban areas, enrollment has declined. And so administration has maybe declined, but not as much, or just gone up a little bit. In suburban areas, enrollment's gone up, and then administration has just gone up that much more. And then the other thing we do in the report is we link this to teacher salaries and say, well, how much could we have raised teacher salaries if we didn't add all these extra teachers and administrators? And it's a lot. It's about, we could pay teachers $10,000 more on average, for every single teacher in Missouri if we didn't expand the workforce so much since the year 2000.
0: That's, I think, one of the strongest points, because I'm an advocate for the best teachers making a lot more money than most of them currently probably make. But, you can't sit here and tell me that, hey, the teachers aren't getting their fair share if you're the administrators. And the reality is the administrators are the ones sucking up a lot of the resources. And frankly, for the most part, administrators are not really doing work that makes the kids' lives better, more valuable, smarter. It doesn't really achieve any of that. It's just bureaucracy. So how do we get out of this race to the bottom when it comes to how we're spending money for our public schools?
1: Well, I wish I had all the answers for you. The report really highlights this in a way that I think most people, some people have a sense this is happening, but we just don't really understand how big of a deal it is. So the report puts all these numbers out there on our website. You can look at the numbers for every single district. So you can go find your own district and look at exactly what's going on. And we hope folks will bring some of these questions to the school districts and ask them, what are all these extra administrators doing? Is this really how we should be spending our scarce resources?
0: How much worse has it all gotten since COVID, since all the spending from the pandemic?
1: Well, so it has accelerated since the pandemic. And part of it is we tend to hire a lot more staff when the economy is doing well. So this happened before the Great Recession. We go back to the year 2000, so you can see that period before the Great Recession. There was an acceleration of hiring then as well. Then it kind of corrected when we had the Great Recession, and we've been in a boom period mostly since, and it's really exploded over the whole time period, including during the pandemic. The other thing that happened during the pandemic, we have many fewer students. A lot of more students are opting out of the public schools, but that has not really slowed down the growth in teachers and administrators.
0: Corey Codel, Show Me Institute, is here on some new education data that he's got from the Missouri schools. Is there anything that the legislature should be doing about this?
1: That's a good question. So the legislature doesn't directly control hiring in the local school districts. So those are school district decisions. There is a looming issue with the state funding formula that folks are going to have to be looking at and thinking about. As you may know, our state budget is going to be in a bit of a bind here in the coming years, and education funding is always an issue. And this is one area that I think folks are going to have to look at if we're thinking about spending our resources more efficiently going forward.
0: Yeah, no doubt about it. Okay, so then what about when you look at the districts themselves and what's happened here the last few years with property values going up, which has led to more money, a windfall of money in property taxes for these districts? How...

0: Is there a way to curtail that, or is that just inevitable because these property values around really the entire country have skyrocketed the last 5-6 years?
1: Well, so that's really a question for taxpayers and voters, right? I mean, we approve these local taxes and bond issues, which are a form of tax, and schools are often very successful in getting these measures passed. And the schools will keep spending the money if we keep giving it to them.
0: Yeah. All right. What else is in this study then that you think the folks need to know here at showmeinstitute.org?
1: Well, you know, I have some numbers for some of the school districts around the local area. One thing about Kansas City, the Kansas City area, that's a little different than a lot of the state, is enrollment is actually growing in a lot of your suburban districts. But like, just to give you a few examples, in North Kansas City, enrollment grew by 24% since the year 2000, but the number of administrators grew by 70%. Park Hill, enrollment grew by 31%. The number of administrators grew by 124%. Lee's Summit, plus 25% on enrollment, plus 73% on administrators. And so it's really a consistent pattern across virtually all the districts in the state and in the local area there in Kansas City.
0: Now, I don't maybe I'm just missing it, but that is in the report. I'm looking at the report right now. I don't see the school by school breakdown. I just want to make sure that people can go find that somewhere. Where's the best place to get it?
1: Yeah, so if you go to the website showmeinstitute.org, there's the report page comes right up, and on that report page there's a link to it. We call it a dashboard. So it's the personnel boom data dashboard, and if you click on that, it opens up and you can type in any district name and it'll pull all the numbers for that district.
0: Oh, there it is. Okay, so like there it is, as you just mentioned, Lee's Summit up 25% in students the last 25 years, up 72% in the administration. That is unbelievable. Blue Springs, yep, up 15% in students, plus 66% on the administration. Listen, what do they say? How do they justify the growth on the administrative side?
1: Well, so this is the question I hope people will be asking. And just to be very clear, I don't work in schools every day, so I don't know what all these people are doing, but I think you're asking exactly the right question. The reason we put the report out is so people have the numbers and can see what's happening. And I'm as curious to their answer as you are. So I would love to hear what they have to say. Maybe you can find someone and get them on and have them explain it to you.
0: I will do that. Corey Codel, Show Me Institute. Good stuff, Corey. Really appreciate you sharing it.
1: Yep. Thanks for having me.
0: All right. Have a great day. Look at this. Hey, I found a school district doing it well. Joplin, they're up 3% in students the last 25 years. The administration has only grown by 2%. So how about a nice round of applause to our friends.
2: Somebody doing it right.
0: Yeah, they're doing it right down there in Joplin. Let me see. Do I want to even look at Hickman Mills? Oh, this is interesting. So Hickman Mills School District, students down 35% the last 25 years in enrollment. Administrators down 3.9%, though. Down one-tenth of what the actual student
2: enrollment
0: is.
2: One of the cooks quit.
0: Yeah.
2: Need new bus driver too.
0: Yeah. Oh my gosh. Wow. This is great data. This is really great data. St. Joe. We got a lot of you up in St. Joe that still listen to us. I know you might be on 710 AM instead of 95.7 FM. But look at this up in St. Joe. Student enrollment down 17% the last 25 years. Administration growth plus 48%. You can't make it up. I'm Pete Mundo, KCMO. Coming up next, Moon Choi, University of Missouri president, joins me on KCMO.
3: How did I lose weight? And I did lean right here. I did. I love this stuff. Listen, Brickhouse Nutrition been with me for a long time. 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
0: We got a lot to get to with the University of Missouri President Moon Choi joining us on KCMO Talk Radio. Of course, we are now your home for the Tigers. Had the coaches show last night with Coach Drinkwitz at 7 o'clock. We've got the game coverage starting tomorrow for the season opener at 5 p.m. here on KCMO. Kickoff is at 7. And today, there is a ceremonial ribbon cutting to mark the completion of all the work being done, the Memorial Stadium Centennial Project that is happening at 3 p.m. this afternoon. University of Missouri President Moon Choi is here on KCMO. Mr. Prez, good morning. Good to have you on the show, sir. Appreciate your time. What are you most excited about today as we get set for the football season starting tomorrow?
15: Well, the grand opening of this incredible project, and I wish you could see how beautiful this is, and it's great for our fans and our student athletes. And the groundbreaking is today, and the first game is tomorrow night. I can't wait. Can't wait.
0: All right, so for you, this project that got wrapped up at the stadium, what do you see as the big difference maker for the program itself and the university at large in terms of what it can bring to Mizzou?
15: Well, it demonstrates from the highest level, from the curators all the way down, that we have a commitment to compete at the highest level in the SEC. And it demonstrates to our fans that we care about their fan experience, and we're going to be winning a lot of games in that stadium. And it's going to be, it really is going to be one of the gems of the SEC. There are people that have come by and viewed the stadium and said it's state of the art and it is beautiful. And it shows that we are ready to compete and compete for championships.
0: Now, when it comes to competing in the SEC, listen, we all know how difficult that is, especially in football. We know the state of college sports is what it is right now. The monetary side of all this, the changes that are seemingly happening every week right now in college athletics. What's your read on it as a university president, and how these sports, especially the money sports, need to figure out the future here sooner rather than later?
15: And we're all trying to figure that out. We love our sports programs. And, you know, in the SEC, we have to compete against some of the big names like Texas and Florida and so forth. And we have. And we have a great athletics director. And it's a program that is easy to sell and market because we've done so well over the past few years. But, you know, like all presidents, we're thinking about what the future holds. And we are very, very hopeful that the Protect College Sports Act passes this year to bring some stability to our programs with eligibility requirements. You're seeing what's happening at places around the country with pro players wanting to come back, or the one-time transfer rule that give the students an opportunity to continue with their education and get that degree, which they're going to need for the rest of their lives. So we're looking for more stability that comes through actions and rules that we can take.
0: Moon Choi, a University of Missouri president, joining us on KCMO Talk Radio. So Eric Schmidt, as you well know, Missouri U.S. Senator, is really spearheading the Protect College Sports Act. What conversations have you had with him as of late as they try to get that thing across the finish line in Congress?
15: He has been fantastic. He's been a leader in the Senate on this and many other issues, and he feels confident. He feels confident that's going to come to a vote in the Senate this month. Obviously, it would have to go to the House and then back into conference, but it cannot happen soon enough.
0: Yeah. Is there any timeline that you've been given on when something might take place? Because to your point, we're right up against the season. And there are some rosters where we don't know who's going to be playing in some of these games.
15: Well, that is true, and the courts have gotten involved. But, you know, as a member of the SEC, we have made it very clear, the presidents and chancellors, that we have the ability to not only compose our laws, our rules, but also the ability to enforce our rules. And that is very important. We must live by rules that we've established all together with a 16-0 vote as a conference.
0: I want to ask you about this story in the Wall Street Journal over the weekend, and it highlights here, the headline is Why Syracuse University Can't Attract the Students It Needs to Pay the Bills. And it wasn't just about Syracuse, but it was about the enrollment crisis that is taking down smaller schools and now hitting some bigger brand name universities. And yes, there's a declining birth rate element. There's people looking at other options. There's the cost element. There's the political element of higher education as it's perceived around the country. You have done a great job here in recent years at Mizzou, steadily increasing enrollment. So how do you attribute Mizzou bucking that trend when there's other major universities who are actually seeing that decline and now facing budget shortfalls because of it?
15: Well, there are so many different elements that parents and students use to evaluate where they will be going to college. And first and foremost, it's value. We provide a high-quality education at an affordable tuition, and that's why we are ranked number 4 among all flagships in the country in terms of best value. That's very important. Second is you know, students are going to learn beyond the classroom. So it is learning by doing what we call the Missouri method, and that's an important part of our education. And third, It's a fun university where students want to go see SEC sports or participate in club sports or participate in Greek life. There's so many activities that are available for our students. And we combine all three. It is a very attractive package for students and parents to consider.
0: And when you look at some of these colleges that are just not having the success that you are in terms of just getting bodies into the buildings, well, I mean, broadly, I know every institution may have its own unique problem, but what do you see in terms of where these universities are going wrong that are struggling right now?
15: Well, I think it starts with value. Some of these private universities charge tuition that is as high as $75,000. Our tuition for in-state students is $15,000. And once we provide scholarships and additional financial aid, it becomes very affordable. So when students graduate from our university, they may have some debt, but it's manageable. Amount of debt, let's say, that our students take is about $25,000 for those they take out loans. But when you get a degree in engineering or nursing, you start off making $75,000, $80,000 so you can pay back that loan. But imagine you go to a school like Syracuse, where tuition is $75,000, add room and board on top of it. After a few years of school, it's as if you bought a home already, because of the cost that has that have been incurred as part of an education. So value, high-quality education is going to be a key factor, and that's why so many public flagships enrollments are growing across the country.
0: What's the strategy? I'm curious on this, because I know that there are some schools, I believe Arkansas has done this, where they have targeted out-of-state students, but they've tried to bring them down to places like Arkansas with certain, I don't want to call them sweetheart deals, but maybe more like an in-state tuition. How much does that battle and competition go on amongst universities? And is that something Mizzou is partaking in to not just get the best in Missouri, but also get the best from the region?
15: Absolutely. We want to make sure that we make Mizzou the go-to university for Missouri residents, because it is a public flagship university, but we also want to attract students from Kansas, Illinois. Approximately 20% of our freshman students hail from Illinois. Now, we also get students from Iowa and some of the bordering states, and so we have what's called the border county tuition that essentially provides out-of-state students in those border counties the ability to attend our university at what is equivalent to an in-state rate. So that's a great value. That's a great value. And that's why our enrollment has grown. Compared to 2017, where we had a low in our freshman enrollment, where we had approximately 4,100 freshmen, this year we're going to be at 6,100 freshman students.
0: Wow. And I mean, that's unheard of based on what we've seen trend-wise over the last 9 years. And you got there in 17, so... listen, that's a testament to your leadership there at Mizzou. And what else? I mean, listen, we don't need to relitigate it, but the years prior to your arrival in this role, there was a lot of controversy. How much is it, too, just for you staying out of, you know, the controversial lane of higher education right now, which we haven't seen in some of the big Ivy Leagues as of late?
15: Yeah, I think it's important to focus on the mission, all about student success, research breakthroughs, and engagement with Missourians. And if our actions do not lead to positive successes in those three areas, we're not going to pursue them. We don't wade into political matters. We are not in the business of indoctrinating students. We educate students to be free thinkers that can debate complex topics, but do it in a civil way. So we focused on those very key foundations, and we have been successful. And I want to thank all of the people that have contributed to make that possible. And we will continue doing that into the future.
0: He is the University of Missouri President Moon Choi on KCMO Talk Radio. Moon, thank you very much for your time here on KCMO. We are thrilled to be the flagship in Kansas City for Mizzou Athletics, and we look forward to kickoff tomorrow night at 7.
15: Well, thank you, and I hope to host you here for a game.
0: We will get that done, my friend. Thanks so much for your time.
15: Okay, take care.
0: Right.
15: Bye.
0: There you go. The University of Missouri President Moon Choi on KCMO. And that's it for this hour. I'm Pete Mundo. Thanks for joining us. All of our interviews are on the podcast, Apple, Spotify. 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
18: Iran is trying to disrupt shipping even more. I'm Dave Anthony, Fox News, planning to set up an exclusion zone outside the Strait of Hormuz, the key waterway where Iran's attacked ships for months.
19: To give them further control over ships that pass through the strait, but they don't give any details yet on how they plan to enforce that exclusion zone. This move by Iran comes after the U.S. hit three Iranian oil tankers on Saturday. The U.S. attacks were in retaliation for an Iranian attack. Iran launched two ballistic missiles on U.S. warships. That attack by Iran failed.
18: Fox's Steve Harrigan in Tel Aviv. Israel went on the attack again in Lebanon, targeting Hezbollah militants, but Lebanese officials say civilians are among the nine people killed today. Seven died in Israeli airstrikes yesterday. A new attempt to stop Russia's war in Ukraine. Special U.S. envoys went to Moscow Saturday and talked to Russian leader Vladimir Putin. Then yesterday, they were in Kyiv negotiating with Ukraine's President Volodymyr Zelensky. Envoy Jared Kushner says,
20: "We went through a lot of the ideas that hadn't worked to date, and we really tried to think about, you know, what would the elements be that are needed for this durable peace."
18: Investigators in Miami will try to figure out why an Amazon Prime cargo plane overshot the runway while landing.
21: It's still sitting just off the runway now this morning at Miami International Airport. Now, officials say the aircraft failed to stop, slamming into cars just off that runway, killing at least five people and injuring five others.
18: Fox's Dana Marie McNichol at the airport. The pilot and co-pilot and people trapped in cars were rescued. Three of the injured are in critical condition. A hurricane warning is in place for Kauai as Lowell closes in on the Hawaiian Islands. A Category 3 storm forecast move close by tonight into tomorrow.
22: Unfortunately, in the overnight, we've seen a sizable wiggle to the east with the track, meaning that those powerful winds are going to get closer to Kauai.
18: Fox weather meteorologist Britta Merwin.
22: Oahu and Big Island not included, as well as Maui, but we'll feel impacts. Flash flooding is going
18: to
22: be...
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Welcome back to the Chris Plant Show. I'm still not Chris Plant. This is producer Michael Piercy here with you on the Chris Plant Show today, going through some of my favorite stories of the year that we maybe haven't had the time to get into on the show as much as I would have liked. This is one that I know we mentioned at the time. This is a story that I really like from back in early August, so not that long ago. And the thing about this story that I love so much is there's like a bunch of things in this story that I think would

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